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1: Wasilla is home to Alina Rubio. 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
1: Wasilla is home to Alina Rubio. 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She knows our community and understands the challenges that come with growth. Alina is ready to lead with experience, accountability, and a commitment to the people of Wasilla.
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2: 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Alina Rubio believes in smart, responsible growth, improving traffic flow, planning infrastructure ahead, and protecting the quality of life that makes Wasilla home. Alina will bring people together to plan responsibly for our future without losing what makes Wasilla special.
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2: Wasilla is home to Alina Rubio. Born and raised here, Alina is a longtime local business owner, mom of four, city council member, and deputy mayor. She knows our community and understands the challenges that come with growth. Alina is ready to lead with experience, accountability, and a commitment to the people of Wasilla.
3: On October 6th, vote Alina Rubio for Wasilla Mayor.
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2: Wasilla is growing, and our roads and infrastructure need to keep pace. Alina Rubio believes in smart, responsible growth, improving traffic flow, planning infrastructure ahead, and protecting the quality of life that makes Wasilla home. Alina will bring people together to plan responsibly for our future without losing what makes Wasilla special.
3: On October 6th, vote Alina Rubio for Wasilla Mayor.
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2: Wasilla is home to Alina Rubio. Born and raised here, Alina is a longtime local business owner, mom of four, city council member, and deputy mayor. She knows our community and understands the challenges that come with growth. 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
3: On October 6th, vote Alina Rubio for Wasilla Mayor.
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'Cause the things we're calling heartaches held the heart of our time. 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
1: 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Alina Rubio believes in smart, responsible growth, improving traffic flow, planning infrastructure ahead, and protecting the quality of life that makes Wasilla home. 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

0: That guy is our spotlight star all weekend long, Dan Seals and Bop on the original Country Gold. Rowdy Yates at 855-697-6939. 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But by the numbers, it was not. It was actually a song that was way late in his career, but if you are looking for a way to go out on a high note, this would be the way to do it. 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

0: For more than 20 years, Alina Rubio has built businesses right here in Wasilla. She understands what local businesses need to succeed and the importance of watching every dollar. As mayor, Alina will support economic opportunity, responsible spending, and a city government that works for residents and businesses alike.
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0: That guy played a pretty big part in the Randy Travis biopic that was supposed to be released in the spring of 2026, but that didn't happen, and no one's really saying why. Clay Walker, the original country gold with Rowdy Yates, what are you doing?
1: I'm just hanging by the fire listening to you.
0: I'm loving that.
1: Okay, perfect.
0: What song can I play for you?
1: Jolene.
0: It's Dolly on the original country gold.

Alabama, the Oak Ridge Boys, Exile, and the Dirt Band. The supergroups of country can all be found here. 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

0: You know what I heard the other day? Those guys are sharing the stage with the Bellamy Brothers on select dates in 2026, and that would be a show to see for sure. Exile woke up in love on the original Country Gold. Rowdy here, fired up myself for in just a few weeks, I jumped the jet to Kentucky to see my rowdy friends in KD Country. And you know what? That weekend is really taking shape. Daniel Boone Festival is where we will be on Friday, October the 9th, meeting all my rowdy friends from 6 until 8 p.m. Then we enjoy the music of Mark Wills. Now on Saturday night the 10th, we're going to be doing this show from their studios, and since we have been there before, we kind of know what to expect. So we have the phone company on standby just in case we melt down the exchange again.
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3: 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She knows our community and understands the challenges that come with growth. Alina is ready to lead with experience, accountability, and a commitment to the people of Wasilla.
4: On October 6th, vote Alina Rubio for Wasilla mayor.
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1: Hi, I'm Haley Taylor. I'm calling from Frederick, Michigan, and I want you to play the song Should Have Been a Cowboy by Toby Keith.
0: You got it.
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0: That tune was huge on the pop charts in the 1970s and did well on country radio as well. So when England Dan went solo and became Dan Seals, he already had plenty of people waiting with open arms and open ears. I'd really love to see you tonight on the original Country Gold. Rowdy here, and one other tidbit about that tune you may have never known. When Tanya Tucker's career was really taking off, she was given the opportunity to record that song first, but turned it down. While we all know she is not a woman that lives with many regrets, I bet her accountant wishes she would have given that song a second look and a second listen.
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0: For more than 20 years, Alina Rubio has built businesses right here in Wasilla. She understands what local businesses need to succeed and the importance of watching every dollar. As mayor, Alina will support economic opportunity, responsible spending, and a city government that works for residents and businesses alike.
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0: tickled when I think of the stations who refused to play that song and felt it was just too risque for radio. But you got to admit, controversy was good for the career of Conway Twitty. I'd love to lay it down on the original country gold. Rowdy here, wondering if cooler weather has come your way and if these short sleeve shirts are hanging on the back rack of your closet until next spring. 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

This one sort of snuck up on me, but thanks to TikTok and fans of Dan Seals, we have his brand new album, and you are gonna love it. 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

0: kind of curious, did you get your hands on a copy yet of Epilogue the Cellar Tapes, released by the family of Don Williams just a couple of months ago? And man, is it good. That is Heartbeat in the Darkness on the original Country Gold at 855 My Rowdy.
1: Yes, sir. Is there a possibility you could put on Whiskey Bent Hellbound by Bo Sivas?
0: A very good possibility.
1: Well, I would appreciate it. And that actually is one of my wife's favorite songs.
0: Where do you guys live?
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2: You did win that album for sure. What's your name?
1: Chaz.
2: Chaz, check this out. Dan Seals and Friends, the last duet was released very quietly a couple of weeks ago, but they've been sending little droplets of it out for the past couple of months. It's a reimagined collection of Dan Seals' greatest hits. Jamie Johnson's on there, Tanya Tucker's on there, Marie Osmond too, and we're going to send one to you.
1: Oh, awesome.
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1: Wasilla is home to Alina Rubio. 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

0: legendary songwriters in country music, and it takes place in Huntsville, Alabama on October the 9th. That guy will be one of the performers. Mark Chestnut on the original Country Gold with Almost Goodbye.
1: Hey there, this is Michael in Weld, Maine.
0: Michael, how are you?
1: Good, good. Don't Wanna Make Your Brown Eyes Blue by Crystal Gayle.
0: Ooh, a great tune and a big song.
1: I hope you can play it.

0: song the first time he heard it, but had to wait for permission to even record it. But when he got the green light, he laid it down the very same day, and it became his fifth number one. Two of a kind, working on a full house from the original Country Gold. Rowdy here, hoping we pack the place ourselves coming up in a couple of weeks when we head for the hills of Kentucky and the Daniel Boone Festival. From 6 to 8 p.m. on Friday, October the 9th, we'll be meeting all of our rowdy friends from 6 until 8 p.m. right before Mark Wills takes the main stage. Then on Saturday night, that's October the 10th, we will be doing our show from the studios of WKDP. We had a ball last time we were there. I can't wait to see you again.
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0: played that song just for him, how he loved it back in the day. Reba, and You Lift Me Up to Heaven on the original Country Gold.
1: Hello, this is Lynn and Bob from Pennsylvania. 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
1: Rowdy, am I caller number 10?
2: You are caller number 10. Congratulations. What's your name?
1: Oh, my God. Adam Price from Highgate, Vermont.
2: Hey, Adam, congratulations to you. Caller number 10 this hour. Man, this weekend walks away with something fantastic. It's called The Last Duet, a brand new album from Dan Seals and friends. We've got Luke Bryan on this, Tanya Tucker's on this, Blake Shelton's on this, and we're going to send you the very rare limited edition LP. That means it's an album. Do you know what those are?
1: I do, actually. I'm up. I even have a unit to run it on.
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1: 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We've got another copy to pass along this hour and more fun on the phone with you guys at 855-MY-ROUTE.

0: The songwriters of that tune had hoped that Ann Murray would record it as a duet with Kenny Rogers, and unfortunately, that did not happen. And that did not keep it from becoming one of the biggest songs of the 1980s. Could I Have This Dance on the original Country Gold?
1: Hey, everybody, how's it going?
0: What are you up to?
1: Nothing much. It's out fishing right now.
0: Right. Gonna play a song?
1: Yeah, I was thinking. How about some Alibis from Alpena, Michigan?

0: you play two Dan Seal songs an hour, you can get into the Forgotten Favorites and the Lost Classics, and there you go. Number one on the radio, the week I graduated high school, just in case you were wondering. Three-time loser on the original Country Gold. I am Rowdy with more of your favorites from the phone on the way, and in just a few, the most requested song from our Spotlight star, which was kind of a shocker to me, because it was not one of Dan Seal's biggest hits. In fact, it barely made the top 10, but it sure makes a lot of us miss simpler times when things were easy, even if we got from place to place in a wobbly old rust bucket with four bald tires and the check engine light on.
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0: You're going to miss me when I'm gone. Brooks and Dunn on the original Country Gold. Rowdy here, and I know a lot of you were hoping to hear a lot of their music on the show this weekend, but when this treasure trove of Dan Seals albums fell into my lap, we decided to switch things up. But I promise next weekend, Kix and Ronnie will be center stage, and for a few good reasons. They have racked up another nomination from the CMA for Vocal Duo of the Year, and they have extended their Neon Moon tour into the fall, which happens to be great news for our affiliate 92.1 Hank FM in Fort Worth, for their last tour stop will be at the Dickies Arena there, which happens to be my hometown and the origin story of my misspent youth.
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0: Michael Montgomery has a son by the name of Walker who's trying to make a name for himself in country music and did a remake of that classic that has had 78 million global streams. 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That is the original I Love the Way You Love Me on the original Country Gold.
1: Hi, this is Michael Middleton from Macon, Missouri. I was wanting to request a song for my nephew Hudson. It's his birthday this weekend.
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12: 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We'll give away another copy later this hour. Yeah.

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0: on our Dan Seals salute. Sorry I made you wait that long. I will be there on the original Country Gold with Rowdy Yates. And one final tune in our Dan Seals salute, and it's on the way in just a few. This one, very interesting because it had two lives. First is sort of a stripped down musical poem that was under 2 minutes long. And it was just the B-side of another 1984 single. But there was a record rep from his label, Capitol, that thought that had more legs. So an extended version was requested, and Dan obliged. And you know what? In September of 1987, it roared all the way up to number one.
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0: were seeking the services of a certified life and career coach and you live near Nashville, Tennessee, you might want to ring her up because that is what she does these days. Sylvia Nobody, the original country gold.
1: Hello, Rowdy. Can I request a song?
0: Might as well.
1: All right. Can you play The Most Beautiful Girl by Charlie Rich?

0: Wasilla is home to Alina Rubio. Born and raised here, Alina is a longtime local business owner, mom of four, city council member, and deputy mayor. She knows our community and understands the challenges that come with growth. Alina is ready to lead with experience, accountability, and a commitment to the people of Wasilla.
1: On October 6th, vote Alina Rubio for Wasilla Mayor.
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I got to admit, this one sort of snuck up on me, but thanks to TikTok and fans of Dan Seals, we have his brand new album, and you are going to love it. 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

0: You want to know why I played that song? Because it has been rattling around in my head for more than a week. Finally got that fix of the Oak Ridge Boys, This Crazy Love, the original country gold.
1: How are you?
0: I'm doing good.
1: We would like to hear Queen of Hearts by Deuce Newton.
0: I would like to play it for you. What's your name?
1: Wendy Pelkey.
0: Wendy, who else with you?
1: I got Cheyenne and Heather.

0: 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Instant winner.
1: Hey, Rowdy, how you doing?
2: Good. What's your name?
1: Cody Johnston.
2: Cody, where are you calling from?
1: Greenville, Maine.
2: Well, let me say congratulations to you. You are caller number 10. You are a winner. You're not going to believe what you have won.
1: What's that?
2: It's a new album called Dan Seals and Friends, The Last Duet. All those great songs that you're hearing on the show and that you've grown up with. But it's not just Dan. It's got people like Tanya Tucker and Jamie Johnson, Luke Bryan, Blake Shelton. It's on vinyl, and I'm going to send you a copy.
1: Awesome, Rowdy. I appreciate it.
0: Portions of this program have been pre-recorded. Back to the good era in a few.
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And after all these years, I find I've just been wasting my time. So I just think I'll take my foolish pride and put it on a southbound freight and ride. Go on back to the loved ones, the ones that I left waiting so far behind.

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3: On October 6th, vote Alina Rubio for Wasilla Mayor.
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1: Wasilla is home to Alina Rubio. 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Alina is ready to lead with experience, accountability, and a commitment to the people of Wasilla.
2: On October 6th, vote Alina Rubio for Wasilla mayor.
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4: In Luke chapter 4, verse 22, we read, "And all bear him witness and wondered at the gracious words that proceeded out of his mouth. And they said, is not this Joseph's son?" The word gracious is the word that is usually simply translated grace. The grace words. The words of grace. They wondered at the grace words that proceeded out of his mouth. The grace words of the gracious Lord Jesus Christ. Often in the scriptures, we read of the grace of our Lord Jesus Christ. You know the grace of our Lord Jesus Christ, Paul said, that though he was rich, yet for your sakes he became poor, that you through his poverty might be rich. The grace of our Lord Jesus Christ be with your spirit. I love the scripture that says, the Word was made flesh and dwelt among us, and we beheld his glory, the glory as of the only begotten of the Father, full of grace and truth. The grace of our Lord Jesus Christ. Now, Christ is the grace of God. Christ is the favor of God. The standard definition of grace is unmerited favor. Perhaps you've heard that before. Grace is God's unmerited favor toward you. Oh, I want his unmerited favor. It's the favor of God toward me. I'm talking about the God of creation, the God of glory, the God of the Bible. To have me being an object of his favor? Oh, the benefits of having his favor. And the reason he gave me his favor is not found in me. I cannot merit it. I cannot demerit it. Because the reason for God's favor is found wholly in himself. Now listen to this scripture, Romans 9, chapter 11. Talking about Jacob and Esau, the twins. For the children being not yet born. Neither having done any good or evil. They had no good to recommend them. They had no evil to disqualify them at this time. They weren't born. For the children being not yet born, neither having done any good or evil, that the purpose of God according to election might stand, not of works, but of him that calleth. Now here

Here is God's eternal purpose, that salvation is not of works, that it's of grace. In Genesis chapter 6, verse 5, we read these words concerning what God saw when he looked upon the earth. Genesis chapter 6, verse 5, and God saw that the wickedness of man, me and you are included in this description, and God saw that the wickedness of man was great in the earth, and that every imagination of the thoughts of his heart was only evil continually. What a description. Not even talking about my works right now, what goes on in my mind, the thoughts of my heart, is only evil nonstop. Now, go on down a few verses. In Genesis chapter 6, verse 8, it says, but Noah found grace, found favor in the eyes of the Lord. Now, Noah wasn't by nature any better than that crowd described in verse 5, whose wickedness was great and every imagination of the thoughts of their heart was only evil continually. Noah was born that way, but Noah found grace in the eyes of the Lord. And the reason was not found in Noah, but in God himself. God is gracious. He delights in showing grace. Listen to this scripture from Ephesians 2, 4, and 5 says, but God, who is rich in mercy, for his great love wherewith he loved us, even when we were dead in sins, hath quickened us together with Christ. By grace are you saved. There's nothing I can do to earn it. There's nothing I can do to prevent it. I love thinking about this. I have about as much ability to prevent his grace as a lit match can prevent itself from being put out if you put all the waters of the Pacific Ocean on it. God's grace is irresistible. It's saving grace. So God's grace is sovereign grace. I want to give you three terms that will describe the grace of God, the grace of the Lord Jesus Christ. God's grace is sovereign grace. Now, what does that mean? Well, listen to this scripture, John chapter 5, verse 21. The Lord Jesus is speaking, and he says, for as the Father raises the dead and quickens them, even so the Son quickens whom he will. Who is it that the Son gives life to? That's what quicken means, giving spiritual life. Who does he quicken? Those he wills to quicken. Grace is according to his sovereign will. Romans 9:16 says, it's not of him that willeth, nor of him that runneth, but of God that showeth mercy. He hath mercy on whom he will have mercy, and whom he will, he hardens. Those are the words of Scripture. Now, we have a beautiful illustration of this in a leper coming to Christ that was full of leprosy. Every square inch of his body was covered by leprosy. And he comes to the Lord, and the Scripture says he worshiped him. You can read about this in Matthew chapter 8. He worshiped him. Now, he worshiped him before the Lord healed him, because the Lord is to be worshiped without reference to what he does to me or you, or for me or you. Do you believe that the Lord is worthy of worship even if he passes you by? Well, the leper understood he was. He said, Lord, if you will, you can make me clean. He knew he was unclean. He knew he could not make himself clean. And he came to the Lord as a sovereign. He didn't say, Lord, I will that you make me clean. Why, that would be presumptuous. That would be evil. He said, Lord, if you will, you can make me clean. Everyone who comes to Christ comes to him as a sovereign. His grace is sovereign grace.
And his grace is always free grace. There's nothing you have to pay for it. It's absolutely, positively, completely free. It can't be moved to act because of some merit in you. It can't be prevented from acting because of some demerit in you. When the great I Am describes himself to Moses in Exodus chapter 34, the one who is I Am that I Am, he said, the Lord God, merciful and gracious. That's who he is. He delights in saving freely by his grace. That means no cause in you. There's nothing you need to do to earn it. There's nothing, you can't be so bad that it prevents it. His grace is absolutely, utterly free. It comes with no charge. And God's grace is always saving grace. By grace are you saved. God's grace is not an offer. He doesn't offer you grace and say, well, here it is, you can take it or leave it. No, his grace is saving grace. He saves the objects of his grace. He doesn't just make their salvation possible. He saves them. Peter said, we believe by the grace of our Lord Jesus Christ, we shall be saved, even as they. In Acts chapter 20, verse 32, Paul called the scripture the word of his grace. Now, this book has one subject, Christ. This book has one subject, the grace of Christ, the word of his grace. He said, now I commend you to God and the word of his grace, which is able to build you up and to give you an inheritance among them that are sanctified. Now, back to our text, and all bear him witness and wondered at the gracious words, the grace words which proceeded out of his mouth. And they gave this objection. Is this not Joseph's son? We know his dad. We know his mom. He's a carpenter. We know his brothers and sisters. He grew up here. Where are these grace words coming from him? Now let's examine the context of this passage of Scripture. Luke chapter 4, verse 14. This was after the temptation of Christ. And he defeated the devil. And in verse 14, and Jesus returned in the power of the Spirit into Galilee. And there went out a fame of him throughout all the region round about. He was healing people. He was becoming famous. Everybody came to be healed. And he taught in their synagogue, being glorified of God, and he came to Nazareth, where he'd been brought up. Now you can be sure there was a buzz in the air at this time. Hometown boy coming home after he made it big, he was famous. Everybody was talking about him. He was working miracles. Everybody wanted to see some of his miracles. They were impressed. He comes back to Nazareth. And he came to Nazareth where he had been brought up, and as his custom was, he went into the synagogue on the Sabbath day and stood up to read. And there was delivered unto him the book of the prophet Isaiah. And when he had opened the book, he found the place where it was written. And this is from Isaiah chapter 61. He went right to it. He knew where it was. He wrote the book by his Spirit. And he goes right to it and hear what he says to these people. Now remember, these people saw him grow up. These people knew his family. These people perhaps had had him work for them as a carpenter. He was a carpenter. Verse 18, hear his words. The Spirit of the Lord is upon me, because he hath anointed me to preach the gospel to the poor. He has sent me to heal the brokenhearted, to preach deliverance to the captives, and recovering of sight to the blind, to set at liberty them that are bruised, to preach the acceptable
year of our Lord, which is a reference to the year of Jubilee that was to take place once every 50 years in the Old Testament. You can read about it in Leviticus chapter 25. And he closed the book and gave it to the minister and sat down. And the eyes of all them that were in the synagogue were fastened on him. You see, they understood. He was saying, I'm the one that this prophecy is given with regard. And he began to say unto them, and here we have the shortest sermon recorded in the Bible. After he read that scripture, he began to say unto them, this day is this scripture fulfilled in your ears. I am the fulfillment of this scripture. And all bear witness and wondered at his gracious words which proceeded out of his mouth. And they said, is not this Joseph's son? And he said unto them, you shall surely say unto me this proverb, physician, heal thyself. Whatsoever we've heard done in Capernaum, do also here in thy country. Do some miracles here like you did in Capernaum. You turn water into wine in Capernaum. Let's see you do it here. You gave sight to the blind there. Let's see you do it here. And he said, verily I say unto you, no prophet is accepted in his own country. Now let's consider these grace words they wondered at, that they ended up being angry with. He said, the Spirit of the Lord, God, the Holy Spirit, is upon me. John said, God giveth not the Spirit by measure unto him. He had the fullness of God, the Holy Spirit, for this purpose, because he hath anointed me to preach the gospel to the poor. Who are the poor? Those who have nothing to recommend them to God. All they are is sin. Would that be you? Well, that's who he came to preach the gospel to, the poor. This is a message of good news only to that one who has nothing to recommend him. And then he said, he hath sent me to heal the brokenhearted. Now, who are the brokenhearted? Now, I suppose everyone listening to me has had their heart broken before, some failed relationship, and your heart is broken. And indeed, that's a very real thing that pretty much everybody has experienced. But that's not the kind of broken heart he's speaking of. He's speaking of this heart, Jeremiah chapter 17, verse 9. The heart, my heart and your heart, the heart is deceitful above all things. I've heard people say, trust your heart. But the scripture says, he that trusteth his heart's a fool. Your heart will deceive you. We're born with deceptive hearts, desperately wicked. Incurable is the word. It can't be made better. Who can know it? Who can understand it? The broken heart is the heart that's no good. It's wicked. It's broke. It can't do what it should. It can't believe. It can't repent. It can't love. People say, won't you give Jesus your heart? Let me tell you something. He doesn't want your heart. He'll give you a new one. Your heart's bad. He doesn't want that thing. But ask him, he'll give you a new one. David said, create in me a clean heart, O God. Now, to the brokenhearted, that's the person who he has come to save, to preach healing to the broken in heart. And what is this healing? By his stripes we are healed. The only way I can be saved is by the effectual blood of Christ putting away my sin, doing everything for me that I cannot do for myself. He sent me to heal the brokenhearted and to preach deliverance to the captives. Now, a captive is somebody in a jail cell with the door locked and he can't get out. He's captured. He can't say, well, if I
Well, I can just walk out that door. No, he can't. The door's locked. You're captive to a sinful nature. You can't make your

yourself better. You can't do good. You are nothing but sin, and you can't change that. You're a captive. Well, he came to preach deliverance to the captives. Listen, if you're captive, listen to this scripture. Moreover, the law entered that sin might abound. You see sin abounding in you. But where sin abounded, grace did much more abound. That as sin hath reigned unto death, even so might grace reign through righteousness unto eternal life. You may be captive, but his mighty power can set you free. By his glorious work on Calvary's tree, all your sin is put away and you stand before God without guilt. Now that's deliverance. Oh, what grace words. And recovering of sight to the blind. You're blind. You can't see why God would have anything to do with you. You see yourself as so sinful, you can't find one reason in yourself why God would have mercy on you. Well, he comes with these grace words to give you sight as to how God can save you for Christ's sake. The reason doesn't have to be found in you. It's wholly in his Son. To set at liberty them that are bruised and crushed, set them free, to preach the acceptable year of the Lord. Now, the acceptable year of the Lord is the year of Jubilee. In Israel, this was a commandment. Every 50 years, a silver trumpet would sound. And if you were someone who had been enslaved because you couldn't pay your debt, your land was taken, and you had to become a slave to that person because you couldn't pay your bills. You were indebted to them. You lost everything you had. You couldn't pay your debts, and you were a slave. Now, every 50 years, the silver trumpet of Jubilee, this was a commandment, the silver trumpet of Jubilee would sound, and if you were a slave, the moment that sounded, you weren't a slave anymore. You were set free. All your debts were canceled. You were now debt-free. And what you lost was restored to you. And the land was given a year's rest. You were able to do nothing but rest. The year of Jubilee. And what is so interesting is there's not one instance in Scripture of this year ever being observed. I'm sure the people who had money owed to them did everything they could to keep this from happening. I want my money back. I want them to pay me back. I don't want to lose my slave. I don't want to give this stuff back. They did everything they could to keep this from happening. Now the Lord tells us, I am the fulfillment of the year of Jubilee. Because of me, you're set free. Your debts are canceled. You're restored to a right relationship with God through me. All you are to do is rest, no works to do. Now, he made that claim. He closed the book. He gave it to the minister and sat down, and the eyes of all them that were in the synagogue were fastened on him. And he began to say unto them, this day is this scripture fulfilled in your ears. And all bear him witness and wondered at the grace words, which proceeded out of his mouth. And they said, is not this Joseph's son? And he said unto them, you will surely say unto me this proverb, physician, heal thyself. Whatsoever we've heard done in Capernaum, do also here in thy country. Give us proof. And he said, verily I say unto you, no prophet is accepted in his own country. But I tell you the truth. Now he brings out two events that took place in the Old Testament. I tell you the truth. You're rejecting me and my words. I tell you the truth. Many widows were in Israel in the days of Elijah, when heaven was shut up 3 years and 6 months, when great famine was throughout all the land. Now you can read about this in 1 Kings 18. 3 years, 6 months, no rain. What does God do? Many widows

0: were in Israel in the days of Elijah, and God passed every one of them by, and he preserved a Gentile widow. You don't believe me? Well, here's why. God, as an act of his sovereignty, has passed you by and left you to yourself. That's why you're rejecting these grace words. They're not words of good news to you. Now, your Jubilee, everybody that was a slave in debt, couldn't pay their debts, this was good news to them. It wasn't good news to somebody who was a landowner and would lose from it. If you thought you'd lose from it, you wouldn't like it. Why, the reason men hate salvation by grace is they think they're the losers by it. They're hoping in their works, and you're saying their hope is no good. They don't like that. Let's go on reading. But unto none of them was Elijah sent, save unto Sarepta, a city of Sidon, and to a woman that was a widow. And many lepers were in Israel in the time of Elisha the prophet, and none of them were cleansed save in Naaman the Syrian. You had all these lepers in Israel. God passed every one of them by as an act of his justice, and he was pleased to heal a Gentile leper named Naaman. Now what he's saying is, you don't believe me. God's passed you by. That's why you're rejecting me. God has passed you by as an act of his justice. Verse 28, and all they in the synagogue, when they heard these things, were filled with wrath. They were angry. They did not like this. And they rose up and thrust him out of the city and led him under the brow of the hill whereon their city was built, that they might cast him down headlong. They were going to murder Christ over these words. But he, passing through the midst of them, something supernatural took place, went his way and came down to Capernaum, a city of Galilee, and taught them on the Sabbath days. Now they were ready to murder him out of this. These gracious words they did not love. Now let me remind you about God's grace. This ought to be good news to you, and it ought to be good news to me. God's grace is sovereign grace. He gives it to whom he will. And the wise thing for you and I to do would be, Lord, give it to me. If it's not sovereign, it's not grace. God's grace is free grace. There is nothing you have to do to earn it. It's absolutely free. Oh, it cost him dearly. It cost him the death of his son. But to us, it is free. And God's grace is saving grace. He doesn't offer you saving grace. He saves you by his grace. What grace words. Oh, the grace of our Lord Jesus Christ. You know the grace of our Lord Jesus Christ, that though he was rich, yet for your sakes he became poor, that you through his poverty might be rich. Amen.
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3: The scripture for today's sermon is found in Matthew chapter 14, verses 34 through 36. And when they were gone over, they came into the land of Gennesaret. And when the men of that place had knowledge of him, they sent out into all that country round about, and brought unto him all that were diseased, and besought him that they might only touch the hem of his garment, and as many as touched were made perfectly whole. I want to be made perfectly whole, don't you? I want to know that all my sins are taken away. I want Christ to touch me, and I want to touch him as these did. There is a close connection in Scripture between sickness and sin. Sickness affects how we feel and our outlook, similar to the way that sin affects us. When we sin, we feel

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I've entitled this sermon, Made Perfectly Whole. 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Sickness mirrors our spiritual condition. In Scripture, every disease, every plague, every sickness that Jesus healed teaches salvation from sin. He opened blind eyes. He unstopped deaf ears. He made the mute speak. The crippled and lame walked. Lepers were cleansed. Those who were paralyzed carried their beds. A woman bent over, unable to stand up, was made straight. A mother-in-law's fever was cooled. The woman's unclean flow of blood was stopped. The withered hand was restored. Lunatics were put in their right mind. The demon-possessed were delivered from Satan. The hungry were fed. Infants were blessed. The dead were raised. Jesus Christ healed every physical malady, sickness, disease, and plague of body and mind. All of these ailments describe the condition of our heart as sinners, a condition from which only Christ can save us. He is the great physician of men's souls. He alone can take away our sin. Jesus said, "The whole do not need a physician, but the sick do. I am not come to call the righteous, but sinners to repentance." Listen to what Peter said about how Jesus Christ heals our souls. "Who, his own self, bare our sins in his own body on the tree, that we, being dead to sins, should live unto righteousness, by whose stripes you were healed." Jesus bore our sins in his own body. By his stripes we were healed. Christ heals our souls from sin by bearing our sins in his own body under the curse of God's law. How he does that is clearly explained by this one verse. He bore our sins in his own body, carrying them up to the cross, suffering the punishment of God against those sins in himself. He took the beating my sins deserved. And Jesus healed all who had need of healing. Luke 9, verse 11. Christ saves all who have a need. Having a need to be healed from sin is a gift of God's saving grace. Jesus told the Pharisees, "If you were blind, you should have no sin. But now you say, 'We see.' Therefore your sin remaineth." John 9, 41. Needing Christ is the gift of God and the sign of life. He heals all who have a need. And Christ healed all who came to him for healing. None were turned away. Can you find one case in all the New Testament where Jesus turned away a sick person or a needy sinner? He said, "Him that cometh to me I will in no wise cast out." John 6, 37. If you come needy in all your sin, he will not cast you out. Jesus healed multitudes, and he saves untold millions from their sin. Revelation 5:11. Christ healed all manner of sickness. He takes away and forgives every sort of sin, and sin of every degree, whether small or great. Psalm 25:11 says, "For thy name's sake, O Lord, pardon mine iniquity, for it is great." Some in Jesus' day had one kind of sickness and some another. Like sheep, every one of us have turned to our own way. Each one of us have a special bent toward the evil that is uniquely our own. But know this, Christ alone can make us whole. He came to save sinners. In Jesus' day, each person usually was healed of only one illness. But each one of us have the full combination of every sin in our heart. Every sickness described in the Gospels is in each one of us in totality.
We are spiritually blind. Our natural heart is unable to see and know God in Jesus Christ. We are deaf. We cannot hear the truth of the gospel. We cannot speak because the truth of Christ is not in our heart. There is no abundance of Christ out of which we can speak the gospel. We are plagued in heart. We are unclean before God because of our sin. We are withered, lame, crippled, and paralyzed. We cannot do the will of God. We are bowed down by the weight of our guilt under God's law and cannot lift ourselves up. We have a fever. God's law condemns our guilty conscience with scorching heat. We are in darkness under the deception of Satan. We are deceived concerning God, concerning ourselves, and concerning His salvation. And we are dead in sins. We are unable to perform any function of spiritual life. Our disease is not limited to a single sickness. Sin has affected our entire body, nature, and soul. Though most whom Christ healed had but one affliction, we are guilty of every sin and have a nature full of sin. All those healed by Christ had a condition that only He could heal. There is nothing a man can do to save himself. Christ alone can save me from my sin. And all whom Jesus healed were made perfectly whole. Naaman's skin was made fresh like a child's. The blind saw all things clearly. The lame went walking and leaping and praising God. The high priest found no uncleanness on the leper that Jesus cleansed. The bowed together woman was made straight. The paralyzed man carried his bed. The deaf man with a speech impediment both heard and spoke clearly. The man's withered hand was restored as the other. Christ cleanses us from all sin. He covers with His own righteousness. God finds no sin in His people. He sees only the perfect righteousness of His own beloved Son, with whom He is well pleased. Song of Solomon 4:7 says, Thou art all fair, my love. I see no spot in thee. How the Lord Jesus Christ healed sick people in the Gospels shows how He saves sinners from their sin. Jesus healed by His will. The leper said, If thou wilt, thou canst make me clean. Jesus said, I will. Be thou clean. Matthew 8:2. Christ is the absolute sovereign. He must will my salvation. He said, I will. He is willing to save. He is able to save. He alone can save. I must come to Him as guilty, with no excuse, owning my sin as all my fault. I sin against clear revelation. Sin is all my fault, and Christ is absolutely sovereign. Therefore, I have only one plea. Have mercy on me, the sinner. Find reason, O Lord, in Yourself to pardon and cleanse me by Your sovereign grace. And Jesus healed by His word. All creation leaped out of nothing into perfect completion at His command. Where the word of the King is, there is power. Ecclesiastes 8:4. He upholds all things by the word of His power. Hebrews 1:3. The gospel is the power of God unto salvation. Romans 1:16. He must speak His gospel to our heart. He must command the light of the knowledge of the glory of God in Christ to shine in us. 2 Corinthians 4:6. Jesus is the Word of God. We are saved by Him only. His word alone is the power of God unto salvation. And He healed by His touch. At Gennesaret, they went throughout the whole region and carried sick people to Jesus. They begged Him to touch the hem of His garment. All who touched were made perfectly whole. Question: How is Jesus able to heal sinful people?
Could he have continued on earth healing and raising the dead without

have sinned and come short of the glory of God, Romans 3:23. Therefore, before any man can be healed or raised to life from the dead, God must be honored by perfect, continuous obedience in heart, mind, soul, and strength. He must receive full satisfaction for sin. For God to be just and forgive a man's sin, Christ must take that man's sin and die under God's curse for it as that sinner's substitute. Sin cannot be dealt with apart from the cross of Christ. Grace in the heart without Christ on the cross cannot save. It is not the work of grace in you that makes you righteous before God. It is only the work of Christ for you. Remember Romans 8:34, "Who is he that condemneth? It is Christ that died." Christ could not heal men by coming to earth only without dying. Only the death of a substitute could take away sin. If God could have made men righteous by infusing grace into them, then Christ died for nothing. God would never afflict his Son needlessly. God required his death. Therefore, God could not save one sinner unless Christ died for them. Galatians 2:21 says, "If righteousness come by the law, then Christ is dead in vain." Our personal obedience to God's law cannot put away sin. It cannot clear the guilty. It cannot make us righteous. Christ must die. This is the crux of the matter. There is only one way God's justice can be satisfied. There is only one way God can justify the ungodly. Christ must die as our substitute. Christ had to take the place of all those he saved. He must be holy in his person. He must be holy in his life. He must obey all God's law required of man. And after yielding perfect obedience, he must bear the punishment for all of the sins of all those he came to save. God removed his people's sins from them. He laid them on Christ. Jesus Christ did no sin, and he was not guilty of any sin. Yet, he was made sin for us. 2 Corinthians 5:21. He is holy. He had no sin. He did no sin. Yet God made him to be sin for us. Christ became guilty. He was not only guilty for our sins, but he was affected by our sins. He experienced the agony of our sin. He took our infirmities, and therefore he knew the feeling of our infirmity. Hebrews 4:15. His soul was made an offering for sin. Isaiah 53:10. He carried the sins of his people in his own body up to the tree. The flood of God's wrath came into his soul. He drank the cup of the indignation of the wrath of God. He drank damnation dry for his people. All that God's law required to be poured out on sinners was poured upon him in his body and soul. He was wounded for our transgressions. He was bruised for our iniquities. The chastisement of our peace was upon him. Isaiah 53:5. With his stripes we were healed. He himself bore our infirmities. He took our sorrows, our pain, our griefs, our sin diseases. He bore them in himself. Thus, Christ heals the sin of his people by his touch. When Scripture says Christ touched someone to heal them, it means that he took their sin to himself. He owned it as his before God, and he answered God for it. Himself took our infirmities and bare our sicknesses. Matthew 8:17. What Jesus did to heal any teaches us what he must do to save us from our sins. Jesus touched the blind man. He touched the leper. He put his finger into the ears of the deaf. He touched the tongue of the mute. He put his hands on the woman bowed together.

0: He touched the coffin of the widow's son. Why? Because his touch is his compassion towards sinners. There is no way to adequately describe the compassion of Christ towards sinners. A touch calms, it soothes and comforts. How many times did your mother, by her touch, comfort you as a child? Even grown men welcome their mother's tender compassion. Babies are said to recover more quickly and more completely if they are held. Christ's touch was a touch of compassion. Compassion means to be affected with the same feelings as another, to sympathize with them. Compassion is a tender concern of sympathetic sorrow for someone who is suffering, coupled with urgent aid given to relieve them. Compassion towards the guilty is mercy freely granted to forgive and spare them of the punishment they deserve. When you or I have compassion, there is little more that we can do but to convey our deepest sympathy. But Christ's compassion was vicarious. He not only felt the feeling of our infirmity, he took it from us so that it was no more ours but his. He was affected by it. He was plagued, it says, stricken by God in Isaiah 53:4. His touch was a touch of compassion, but it was a touch of power to relieve. His power to relieve suffering came at a great cost. He bore the full cost to heal us from our sin in his own person. He suffered the stroke of God. He was smitten. He was afflicted. He felt the anguish, the sorrows of our soul. He suffered. He was forsaken. He died. He experienced the full payback for sin that God required in his law against guilty sinners. He cried, my God, why hast thou forsaken me? In Gethsemane, before any man laid hands on him, he began to be sore amazed and to be very heavy. And he said to his disciples, my soul is exceedingly sorrowful, even unto death. In Luke 22, he prayed that if it were possible, the cup of suffering would be removed from him. He says, being in an agony, he prayed more earnestly, his sweat, as it were, great drops of blood falling down to the ground. Bloody sweat from the heat of the holy eye of God and his wrath against sin. He who is the beloved of the Father prayed, if there's any other way, O my Father, take this cup from me. He who is well-pleasing in his Father's sight and who is always heard prayed to him, with whom nothing is impossible, but it was not possible. He could only take away our sin by bearing it in himself under God's just wrath. He who had compassion on men's bodies and souls asked if there was any other way that this cup of God's indignation against sin could be taken from him, and there was not. He therefore felt all the consequences of sin and its punishment in his own body and soul. He knew sin's guilt. In Psalm 40, verse 12, he says, mine iniquities have taken hold upon me so that I am not able to look up. They are more than the hairs of mine head. Therefore, my heart faileth me. Do I see how Christ was affected by my sins? Do you? He said, O God, thou knowest my foolishness, and my sins are not hid from thee. Psalm 69:5. He cried in Psalm 38:7, my loins are filled with a loathsome disease, and there is no soundness in my flesh. Christ healed by his touch. His compassion moved him to stand in the place of those he healed. To heal any, he must bear their sins. Matthew 8:17, he healed all that were sick, that it might be fulfilled which was spoken by Isaiah the prophet, saying, himself took our infirmities and bare our sicknesses. Peter said, who his own self bare our sins in his own body on the tree, that we, being dead to sins, should live unto righteousness, by whose stripes you were healed. 1 Peter 2:24. Jesus not only touched sinners to heal them, but he healed all who touched him. When any touched Christ, it meant that that person came into contact with him in a way that his virtue entered into them. This is what happened to the woman who had an issue of blood 12 years in Matthew 9. She came behind him in the crowd, in the press. She touched the hem of his garment. When she did, virtue left Christ and entered into her. The issue of her blood stopped. She felt in herself that she had been made whole. Here in Matthew 14:36, all who were sick begged Jesus that they might touch only the hem of his garment, and all who touched were made perfectly whole. What does this teach? It teaches us that when we come to Christ, when by the Spirit of God we are enabled to believe him, we behold and receive in ourselves the effects of his salvation. Numbers 15, verses 38 through 40 illustrates how touching Christ's garments heals. God commanded the men of Israel to make fringes in the border of their garments. He said to Moses, "Speak unto the children of Israel, and bid them that they make fringes in the borders of their garments throughout their generations, and that they put upon the fringes of the borders a ribbon of blue, and it shall be unto you for a fringe, that you may look upon it, and remember all the commandments of the Lord to do them, and that you seek not after your own heart and your own eyes, after which you used to go a-whoring, that you may remember and do all the commandments and be holy unto God." The blue band on the fringe of their garment reminded them of God's commandments that they were to keep to be holy before God. But since no man can be holy by his personal obedience to God's law, this scripture is only fulfilled in Christ and in all who believe him. Christ honored God's law by keeping it. He honored God's law by enduring its punishment. By his union with his people, he stood in their place before God. All that God requires of believers has been met by Christ's obedience unto death. All that he did is theirs. In Luke 24, Jesus came to the two on the road to Emmaus, and beginning at Moses and all the prophets, he expounded unto them in all the scriptures the things concerning himself. Therefore, all things in the Old Testament ultimately point to Christ. The blue ribbon on the fringe of their garments reminded Israel what God required them to do to be holy. In fulfillment of this law, Christ made himself holy as our high priest. He sanctified himself and sanctified his people. In his high priestly prayer in John 17:19, he prayed to his Father on behalf of his people. He said, "For their sakes I sanctify myself, that they also might be sanctified through the truth." How did Jesus sanctify himself? By doing the will of his Father. His Father's will was that he take the sins of his people and offer himself in suffering and death under God's law, with their sins made his very own. It was by his obedience to this will of God that Christ sanctified his people, by the which will we are sanctified by the offering of the body of Jesus Christ once, in time, for all time and eternity. Hebrews 10:10. This is the truth of the gospel. This is the truth by which Christ's people are sanctified. Jesus Christ sanctified himself to God for his people, and they are sanctified in him. The truth by which believers are sanctified is the truth of the gospel, because it declares how Christ sanctified his people by offering himself to God. Believing this truth honors God's justice and truth, and it sanctifies the believing heart. As the hem of the garment reminded Israel what God required them to do to be holy, The hem of Christ's garments signifies what he must do by his obedience in life and death to make his people holy. He did not live for himself. He obeyed God to establish everlasting righteousness for his people. He did not die for himself. He died with the sins of his people to satisfy God in justice and put away their sins. 2 Corinthians 5:21. He suffered and died with the guilt of those sins under the curse of God. He repaid their debt to God's justice in their place by substituting himself as their surety. We thus see the significance of touching the hem of Christ's garment. First, he touches us. His compassion moved him to heal our sin-sick souls. He answered for our sins. He finished the will of God. His obedience to God's will is our righteousness. And by his touch, he gives us life and faith in himself. In his touch, we see that he bore our sins before God. And in the second place, we touch him by faith that he gives. All who are made to know the sickness of their sin come and take of Christ by faith. They receive his virtue. They receive the knowledge of the forgiveness of their sins. The plague of their sin is taken away. When you or I are unable to touch Christ by faith, we receive the virtue of his obedience unto death. We know the forgiveness of sins in our conscience by faith in his blood. He has made us holy by offering himself to God. We stand on this by faith. He perfected us forever. His word tells us, and we believe it in our heart. We are comforted by his compassion. By touching him, we have joy and peace in believing. Romans 15:13. All who touch the hem of Christ's garments were made perfectly whole. It is his righteousness that makes us perfectly whole before God. As Ruth asked Boaz to spread his skirt over her, faith comes to Christ to find him to be our covering. Isaiah 61:10 says it all. I will greatly rejoice in the Lord. My soul shall be joyful in my God. For he hath clothed me with the garments of salvation. He hath covered me with the robe of his righteousness. As a bridegroom decketh himself with ornaments, and as a bride adorneth herself with her jewels.
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2: 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She understands what local businesses need to succeed and the importance of watching every dollar. As mayor, Alina will support economic opportunity, responsible spending, and a city government that works for residents and businesses alike.
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2: 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She knows our community and understands the challenges that come with growth. 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
3: On October 6th, vote Alina Rubio for Wasilla Mayor.
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3: 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She understands what local businesses need to succeed and the importance of watching every dollar. 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
2: 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She knows our community and understands the challenges that come with growth. Alina is ready to lead with experience, accountability, and a commitment to the people of Wasilla.
3: On October 6th, vote Alina Rubio for Wasilla mayor.
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I paid the tab and the lady asked me how'd I like my biscuit. 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
2: 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She understands what local businesses need to succeed and the importance of watching every dollar. As mayor, Alina will support economic opportunity, responsible spending, and a city government that works for residents and businesses alike.
3: On October 6th, vote Alina Rubio for Wasilla Mayor.
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2: Wasilla is home to Alina Rubio. Born and raised here, Alina is a longtime local business owner, mom of four, city council member, and deputy mayor. She knows our community and understands the challenges that come with growth. 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